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0: little things of jade, and traffic jams and anagrams and bills we never paid.
1: How lovely it was. We who could laugh over big things were parted by only a slight thing.
0: I wonder if we did the right thing. Oh, well, that's life, I guess.
1: I love your dress.
0: Do you?
1: It's pretty.
0: Thanks for the memory of faults that you forgave, rainbows on a wave,
1: and stockings in the basin when a fellow needs a shave. Thank you so much.

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1: We said goodbye with a highball.
0: Then I got as high as a steeple.
1: Did you?
0: But we were intelligent people.

0: Here's one of your all-time sweethearts. Another command performance for that lovely sweater girl, Judy Garland.
1: Thanks, Bob. Hiya, fellas. 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
0: I don't know, Judy. That's one mystery I'd like to unravel. Fellas, one of your favorite combinations. Judy Garland singing Over the Rainbow.

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0: Russian or a darky, but when I get married and settle in Brooklyn, he may be a slicker, he may be a hick or a Reuben, but you can bet that he'll be Cuban.
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neighbors. Oh, pardon me, but don't you know we're neighbors? 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

Have you ever been embarrassed when you're in a smart cafe and they play a Cuban tempo? Is your dancing quite passe? There's a studio on Main Street over Tony's clothing store, where a very small investment pays you dividends galore. Six lessons.

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grab yourself a chair and sit down, get you gonna hear some news of the military nature. Relax while I give you the latest report. Sport, there never was a finer sight when all our boys were fixed to fight on D-Day, D-Day, D-Day, D-Day. We hope they'll soon be coming back, for now they're on a solid track since D-Day, D-Day, D-Day.

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home with the wind along with the day. Stretch just a little, bend just a little, you'll feel okay. Sing while you're washing, sing while you're dressing, carefree and gay. Holy A, start the day right. To the window, up with the window, down with some air. Off with the slippers, on with the shoes, and then

I don't care what the weatherman says. When the weatherman says it's raining, you never hear me complaining. I'm certain the sun will shine. I don't care how the weather vane points. When the weather vane points too gloomy, it's got to be sunny to me. When your eyes

says, oh gosh, I'll get I'd get so lit gosh, I'll get I'd get that size. 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

0: From Joe Williams to William Count Basie and from Sarah Vaughan to Vaughn Monroe, you'll hear all the great artists of yesterday and today on Memories in Melody. Hi, this is Matt Taylor, and my grandfather started this show some 7 decades ago. I'm here to carry on the tradition he began of showcasing the greatest songs by the greatest artists. So be sure to join us for all the great ballads, blues, and big bands, too, old and new. 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

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Whether it's the driving beat of Benny Goodman's Sing, Sing, Sing, the lyrics that tug at your heart of Vera Lynn's White Cliffs of Dover, or the rhythm that pulls at your feet of Artie Shaw's Dancing in the Dark, it's all right here, the soundtrack of your life on Big Band 89.1 KCEA, the home of the big bands.

KCEA Atherton Redwood City, a broadcast service of the Sequoia Union High School District, home of Tide Academy, the peninsula's leading school for technology, innovation, design, and engineering.

0: heard nothing yet. Wait a minute, I tell you. You ain't heard nothing. You want to hear Toot Toot Tootsie? All right, hold on, hold on.
1: Lou, listen. Play Toot Toot Tootsie. Three choruses, you understand? And the third chorus, I whistle. Now give it to him hard and heavy. Go right ahead.

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Watch for the mail.

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wonderful. I'll admit.

timeless hit music right now. 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

I'm such a helpless creature, dear, where you're concerned. Though I should know what's good for me, I've never learned.

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This message is brought to you by the Sequoia Union High School District.

down with the wind along with the day. Stretch just a little, bend just a little, you'll feel okay. Sing while you're washing, sing while you're dressing, carefree and gay. Holy A, start the day right. Back to the window, up with the window, down with some air. Off with the slippers, on with the shoes.

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Welcome to the Commonwealth Club of California radio show. I'm Gloria Duffy, co-president and co-CEO of the club, a nonprofit, nonpartisan public forum that presents a wide range of thought leaders on important issues of the day. On today's program, we take a look at the rapidly changing world of the news media and how it affects what you see, read, and hear. We'll hear from William Brangham, a correspondent for PBS NewsHour and the host of Horizons from PBS News. He's in conversation with Michael Bolden, the dean of the University of California, Berkeley Journalism School. Here's what they had to say about upheaval in the news media and why it matters to you.

0: Hello, and welcome to this afternoon's Commonwealth Club World Affairs program. My name is Michael Bolden, and I'm Dean of the UC Berkeley School of Journalism. It is my pleasure to introduce William Brangham. William is an award-winning PBS NewsHour journalist and host of Horizons, the weekly program that dives into science, health, technology, and environmental issues. As a correspondent, he has traveled around the world covering the climate crisis, from Antarctica to the refugee crisis in Syria. His extensive journalism career spans more than 30 years working on documentary films and projects for ABC News, Bill Moyers, National Geographic's Explorer, and the New York Times. William, welcome home.
1: Thank you so much. Thank you. So nice to be here.
0: We're going to dive right in, and what I'd like to do first is sort of examine the state of the field of journalism. You've reported for the New York Times, Frontline, and now the NewsHour. You've seen the industry from the inside of for-profit giants and nonprofit leaders. How would you describe the state of the union for journalism in 2026? Are we in a state of evolution or a state of emergency?
1: Can I choose all of the above?
0: Yes, you can.
1: Okay, I'm choosing all of the above. State of emergency, I would say, in some ways, yes. I mean, we haven't seen as sort of sustained attack on the media industry more broadly, individual journalists, as we are seeing right now. And that comes everything from lawsuits to direct attacks from the most powerful office in the country. But also we are seeing newspapers and small media outlets blink out on a constant basis. And that is an emergency for this country, for people's ability to understand what is going on in their communities. If you don't have people like you used to be a long time ago, I was peppering Michael backstage, and he was an education reporter at the Times-Picayune many, many years ago. Those jobs are critical. It's critical to know what is going on in your community. And those places, with the exception of the Pittsburgh Post-Gazette, which we just reported on the NewsHour, was saved by a local nonprofit news organization. That's the rarity. Small organizations are disappearing all over this country. That is an emergency. So attacks to financial crippling of the media industry is going on, and that is a problem. Your second state of transformation, obviously we are going through that as well. I mean, we are all carrying in our pockets right now the ability to broadcast to, depending on your audience, millions of people. I mean, when I first started doing this in television, you had to have tens of thousands of dollars worth of equipment, get on airplanes, travel to places, expensive editing equipment, have a network, have a cable outlet. Nowadays, everyone can broadcast from their pockets, and a lot of people are doing it. And that is both democratizing for our industry, but it's also making it incredibly difficult to know for the average consumer where to turn. On my phone, I might look just the same as a TikToker who's telling you what they read about happening in Ukraine. How do we assess as individuals, as news consumers, when it all starts to come through and be able to be broadcast that way? So incredible transformation and a state of emergency.
0: So that's a fascinating insight that you have there. And I wonder how at PBS are you all beginning to help with that shift? Are there things that you're taking in terms of helping audiences distinguish? Are you adapting at all to trying to reach audiences in new ways? Is that something that you're doing?
1: We are. We try this all the time, and we struggle with this all.

0: Instagram, YouTube. We are pushing it out in every way we possibly can because there are millions of audiences out there who are looking for different ways of absorbing this. And we also, as you were asking, try to help our audience understand how this ecosystem is evolving as well. So we do a lot of reporting on the NewsHour about what it, for instance, I recently did a story about what's called AI slop, which is just this ocean. You've all seen, I guarantee you, many of you have seen some of it today, coursing through our phones and social media, completely fake generated imagery that purports to be things that it is not. Sometimes it's just kittens dancing on the head of a Frisbee. That's great. A lot of times it is not. And sometimes it can be used to deceive, oftentimes. And, you know, trying to help our audiences, as we are doing ourselves, to recognize this evolving world. And here's what's coming at you. Here's how to try to be a little bit more literate. I'm sure this is the same thing you guys do at Berkeley all the time, is how to not just train journalists, but how to teach people to understand this torrent coming through and to discern fact from fiction.
1: Well, it's a very interesting time because we've had information be democratized.
0: Which is a wonderful thing.
1: Right, exactly, because we have voices that are being heard that weren't heard before. We can reach more people, but at the same time, we have all of this tension and all this competition, this cacophony of noise that we didn't have before.
0: Right.
1: And it makes your job harder and my job harder.
0: Right. So, speaking of the democratization, in a very, very basic way, the pandemic, when we all became comfortable talking into our computers and having people beaming out from their living rooms, that in a small way democratized the numbers of people who appear on the NewsHour. Because before, a lot of news organizations had a bias to having someone who could appear in person in a studio or go to a studio in San Francisco or in Seattle or in Oklahoma City or wherever. But now that we are much more comfortable with people talking from their homes, the breadth and depth across the economic spectrum, the racial spectrum, the geographic spectrum, that is also democratized. The numbers of voices and the different kinds of people we hear from on our broadcast, and I know this is true elsewhere, has really gone up. And that's another one of these little things that is a net positive.
1: Oh, that's great. So the other shift that we've seen is in how news is funded, right? As a dean, I see students, they're entering a market where traditional papers of record are shrinking. I worked at the Washington Post for 14 years, and I'm sure everyone in our audience has heard about what happened there recently. So is the nonprofit member-supported model we see at PBS, and that you mentioned what's happening in Pittsburgh, is that the sustainable future for hard news?
0: I'm not sure. I think public media should and ought to be funded. I think that there is absolutely a place in our society where the government could carve out a small amount of money to insulate an organization from commercial pressures. But newspapers, other television broadcasters, and other journalistic institutions do have to reach out and find new ways. The nonprofit model sometimes works. It is a real challenge going forward because we as a society benefit enormously from smart, thoughtful journalism. And if AI is simply cannibalizing all of the research and reporting and writing and news gathering that we all do, they're going to put us out of business and there will be nothing in that industry going forward to be reporting on. I mean, I guarantee if you go to Google right now and you type in, you know, what happened in Ukraine recently or what happened in the peace talks with Lebanon and Israel, that very likely the Google's Gemini, the AI synopsis, is going to show you likely something that the NewsHour reported on. That is something that we paid for. That is something that our colleagues put themselves in harm's way to gather, to bring to us. If you can simply get that synopsized for you in a two-sentence little bit of business, that in the end works for you today, does not work 6 months from now or 6 years because we can't sustain ourselves.
1: It used to be that when you Googled something, you would actually get links. So
0: Right.
1: You might get links to a NewsHour report
0: Right.
1: or to the Washington Post, and now you just get that summary,
0: Right.
1: which may or may not be accurate.
0: Right. The link tells you, it's saying, oh, here's how to fix something on your pickup truck, and you follow the link to it, and it's not accurate. The link is not demonstrating what it says it's demonstrating. I mean, that's just brave new world we live in.
1: Yeah. Well, and one of the problems, I think, that results from that, right, is this gap that we have in trust. we have a problem where

0: People don't trust media like they used to. They don't trust institutions like they used to. With the political polarization, truth itself feels like contested territory. At the NewsHour, how do you keep your impartial North Star when even reporting the facts is often labeled as a partisan act?
1: You just have to take those arrows as they come in and do your job and do the reporting and call it as you see it. We have a new White House correspondent, Liz Landers, who has come onto the NewsHour and done an incredible job. And she has been one of those reporters who has been the subject of the president overtly pointing at her and saying, you're a rotten reporter.
0: Ooh.
1: And you just have to do it. She was actually fact-checking him about some of his election denial claims about the 2020 election. She said, but your own attorney general said that there was no fraud that had any bearing on this election whatsoever. You're a rotten reporter. That's just what you have to do if you are in this business. And we collectively, she individually, and all of us think that our job is simply to do our jobs. And if we get something wrong, we will correct the record. But we are not setting out with an agenda here. We are setting out to try to understand the world around us and help our audience understand as best we can discern what on earth is going on and tell it accurately. And okay, we're going to get attacked for that. That just comes with the territory, more so now than.
0: Yeah. I'm going to ask you a question that I will admit is unfair. But so in this situation—
1: You're a rotten reporter.
0: Well, and that's not the first time I've been told that either. In those situations, right, when someone gets attacked, let's say in the White House press room or in the Pentagon press room, and they get called out or they get called a name, what do you think the rest of the press corps should do in that moment?
1: It's very easy for me. I've never covered the White House. I've never been in that big scrum where the most powerful man on earth is there barking at one of your colleagues. I think, and again, this is my personal opinion on this, I do believe that if the president were to call you out and to say you're a rotten reporter, I would want the next person who asks the question to say, Michael is not a rotten reporter. He was simply following up with a fact. Could you please answer that, sir? And I would like that to go around the room continuously. These are competing news organizations from sometimes very ideologically different organizations.
0: Yes.
1: Everyone has their own question that they want to ask about sometimes a very different topic. I would personally love to see a little more solidarity.
0: I would too, actually. And I think that that's a challenge. You know, one of the cornerstones of your career really has been handling complex, even existential topics. And you host Horizons, where you cover the cutting edge of science. Science is often nonlinear and messy. It's one of those areas, too, where there's polarization and trust issues. How do you report on evolving science, like a new pandemic or a climate breakthrough, to a public that is hungry for definitive black and white answers? And when it's contested, they've been taught not to trust it.
1: That's an enormous challenge, and it's been one of the most thrilling parts about embarking on this new show. This is one of the programs that came out of some of the more severe budget cuts that we suffered through, where we had to lose our weekend news program, which has been incredibly painful, especially now as news has been coming fast and furious on the weekends. I love covering these topics, science in particular, and one, simply taking complicated ideas and trying to both distill them down in the way that I talk about them, but also then finding the people who are most able to communicate those things. There's nothing that makes me happier and more excited about this type of work. It's teaching in some way, trying to explain very arcane things. And I've been covering a lot of these, especially the climate crisis, for decades. And it's very hard to find scientists oftentimes who will talk about some of these things in a way that a lay audience can understand. And that's always the challenge, is to find people who can communicate in a way that they're not dumbing it down, but in a way that is still understandable. But to address this issue of how you deal with people who say, that guy's talking about the efficacy of vaccines, that's not real. We bat down myths when they become a big enough story that we want to take on the myths. During the COVID pandemic, we talked about how Bill Gates was not, in fact, microchipping people through a vaccine. When those things rise up enough, I mean, it sounds insane, but there is a level of excitable paranoia in this country, and those things have to be addressed sometimes, just so people have another way of saying, okay, the NewsHour covered this. if I hear this question, I know where to go and I can find a nice précis about why that's not real.
0: Let's shift a little bit and talk about some of your award-winning reporting on health and the opioid crisis. When you're telling those stories, you have to gain the trust of people at their most vulnerable. What is the journalist's responsibility to the subject once the camera turns off?
1: It's a very difficult thing because oftentimes what we do as journalists is you get on a plane and you fly somewhere. Usually your producers or colleagues have isolated a community or a treatment center or a family that has suffered some tragedy. And then you're kind of parachuting in and suddenly sitting in the living room with someone who might have lost a child or might be struggling with an addiction themselves, or you can just imagine the tragedies, the kinds of things that we cover. And you are suddenly in this position of having an incredibly intimate conversation with someone that you just met maybe an hour ago, if you're lucky to have time to sit and try to get to know them and to talk with them. And it is one of the most, I mean, it's a beautiful thing, that level of intimacy. It is also, I feel, an incredible honor to be allowed and welcomed into a person's home and that they will answer questions from me about these things when you are literally just showed up at their door and now you are talking about the loss of a child or something like that. And it takes a lot to do it, and I think to do it well, and those of us that have the privilege of doing this hold that preciously, and we know that to not be parasitic about it, to not be exploitative about that, that if someone says to you, I have to stop, or I know you came all this way, but I don't think I can actually do this today, those things have all happened to me, you say yes, and you say of course, and you quietly get up and go. The people who do engage in those conversations, what we owe them after the fact is for them to see the end result of what you did with them, how you gathered that material, how you edited it, how you spoke about them, how you showed them to the world in oftentimes what is the worst moments, recounting some of the worst parts of their life. If they feel that you respected them and treated them fairly, that's success as far as I'm concerned.
0: And there's a larger success too, right? Because when we look at a lot of your work, where you've taken people on a journey through things like the pandemic, through the opioid crisis, through climate change, and all of it is building toward something, maybe a resolution, maybe answers, something. I mean, that has to be something that I think would sustain people you interview and also sustain you.
1: It does. As I was saying, it is an incredible privilege to do this job because I do get license to go to places and to talk with people who I would normally never get to do. It's the best part of being a journalist, that people open their doors to you. It helps when you're calling from the PBS NewsHour, of course. I worked also on National Geographic projects years ago. That was the only other organization that similarly opened. Like, you're at Nat Geo? Great, come on over. Like anything. It is an organization that opens doors, so come with a level of trust. And if they know of you, they expect and know that you will treat them fairly. But it is a beautiful gift to be welcomed in and to have people share their lives in whatever realm that is.
0: Yeah. So one of our questions from the audience, this is interesting. Do you have a dream interviewee? Who would that be and what would you ask them?
1: I know I should have an answer for this.
0: Uh-oh.
1: Boy, I don't know. I could come up with a million different names. I want to interview the president. I would love to talk to Volodymyr Zelensky or Jose Andres or all of the people that we can think of that are titanic figures in one way or another in our society. But the people, the everyday people who you get to spend time with, who are doing remarkable things with their lives, those are the interviews that I love the most. But that's what I would say is it's not an individual person. It is the quieter people who are not looking for the limelight, who don't live in the limelight, that I find the most gratifying and moving experiences as a reporter.
0: Okay, so now I'm curious though. So if you looked backward, is there a historical figure that you might like to interview if you had the chance?
1: Well, yeah, I mean, Jesus Christ would be great.
0: Well, 1600 Pennsylvania Avenue.
1: Yeah. Well. I I love those glowing hands.
0: Yeah, I know, right? So, yeah.
1: You're right. He's right there. I mean, everyone that tries to talk to the president, it's a very complicated conversation because it's very hard to pin the man down. And he is masterful at taking whatever you've asked him and simply moving it to whatever island he would like to talk about. And it's often circular and circuitous, the weave, as he refers to it as. So I don't think it's actually that productive. I think there are a lot of reporters that have done good jobs in conversation with him. I mean, there are times that I would like to really know if he really does think that, say, the 2020 election was stolen from him, or is he just saying that? There are, you know, all sorts of, did he really think that the Iran war would not turn out the way that it has turned out and potentially, you know, threatening to crater our economy? You know, there are certain things where I just would love to know, but it's just hard to know you're going to get a true answer out of him.
0: Yeah. How do you deal with the criticism that will inevitably come your way, right? It's just part of the territory. How do you deal with those?
1: You just deal with it. I mean, it is a fact of life that we live through, and you can't really let it guide how you cover things. You can't be constantly expecting that, oh, we're going to get hammered if we do this or if we have that guest on. We do struggle because of the partisanship of the media and the partisanship of our society right now. It is often very difficult to get people from, particularly the Republican Party. We have a difficult time getting people who will often come on because they've been told that the media is biased. And so we strain constantly to try to hear from all sides. And sometimes when they don't agree to come on, we will say, just for the record, we put out requests to 5 senators on this committee to speak with us, and they chose not to respond. But that is part of what makes it difficult to present both sides if both sides don't want to come and talk about it.
0: Well, this is an interesting question from someone in our audience, which sort of goes to this point. So this questioner asks, why has Tucker Carlson conducted more hard-hitting interviews of some of our elected officials than anything I've seen on PBS or other mainstream media?
1: Well, I would take issue with that. I would put up some of our harder-hitting interviews with anybody out there. I think we have some world-class interviewers on the NewsHour, and I think what they do is thoughtful and smart and informed by facts, and I would put them up against anyone in our business, bar none. Tucker Carlson is a strange figure. It may be waning now that the president seems to be trying to sink his ship, but he is an incredibly popular figure in the conservative media ecosystem. And so people will go on to his program. And again, he talks to people for an hour. His podcast, his YouTube, since he has been booted off Fox News. I watched recently the interview he did with Mike Huckabee in Israel. And it was, I would argue, not journalistically interesting. It was simply him trying to demonstrate that he could catch Mike Huckabee in circular logic and asking him about the Epstein files, which Mike Huckabee, the ambassador to Israel, has nothing to do with. So I would argue that I wouldn't put what he does and what we do in the same basket necessarily. I understand the idea that he is a pugnacious and smart, articulate, and thoughtful guy. I also think he's too detached from reality. We just ran a small clip of him echoing the idea that he believes that the moon landing had been faked all along. He dabbles in conspiracy theories, and I think it's different than what we do.
0: Absolutely agree with that. So, you know, one of the things that we're faced with, we know that there are news deserts in many of our communities, and there are different types of news organizations running in to fill the void, sometimes based at universities. Do you see a future where the news landscape evolves into something that's totally different, where universities and some of these other organizations are filling the gaps?
1: I could. I mean, journalism is a full-time job. It takes people who can dedicate themselves to learn enough about, you know, you can have someone go and cover what's happening at your state house, but if they don't know what the history of a piece of legislation is, a lot of what they might do is basic stenography of, there was a hearing today and people argued about this and that. So it is a profession. It is a full-time job that requires training. And if universities are training people to do that in their communities, great. I'm all for that. More power to it. We need more reporters. in all ways, but it is not a dilettante's. You can't just do it on every other Tuesday afternoon. No, that's not enough.
0: Absolutely. Would you ever go back to the classroom to teach next generation?
1: Yeah.
0: Okay. And is there anything in particular you'd want to teach them? Media ethics or anything else? What would be?
1: Is this a job interview now?
0: It could be. It could be. So.
1: Watch, my boss is right there.
0: Well, she and I, we've actually done some work together. I don't know if she remembers it, but we actually have.
1: She just said, I have no interest in academia whatsoever.
0: Yeah, no, that's great. So we've reached the point where we really have time for just one last thought from you. As you have a captive audience both here and online, and you think about your job and the responsibility of the media, what is the one thought that you would like to leave them with on your work and what the Free Press is doing in this country?
1: I think, and hopefully everyone that is here to listen to us would concur, that the Free Press is a critical part of our society, and it is deserving of support. And that support can be a subscription to your local newspaper. It can be putting up a journalist when they come to your town because a tragedy occurred and the hotels are all booked. There's lots of ways that you can support media. 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Become a friend of the NewsHour. Buy your local newspaper. Subscribe to magazines. The idea that we are okay with the slow diminishment of this industry and we think that we'll do okay with social media, it's not the same. It is a profession that needs support. And it is, I would argue, pushing back against some of the things that we don't like in our society, that expertise is okay, that celebrity worship is maybe gone a little bit too far, that worship of money and profit at the expense of lots of other things is not great. And journalism plays an important part in our society. And in all the ways that you can and do support what we all do, I would encourage you to keep doing that. Read it, watch it, critique it when you don't like it. Let us know what you think we are not doing enough of. Tell us what we ought to be doing more of. But stay engaged in that process.
0: Yeah. So our thanks to William Brangham from PBS NewsHour for being with us today. Thank you very much.
1: Thank you. Thank you so much.
0: Really. Absolutely. Thank you.
2: 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Today, you heard PBS News journalist William Brangham in conversation with UC Berkeley Journalism Dean Michael Bolden. 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

The Sequoia Union High School District annually serves nearly 10,000 9th to 12th grade students through its four distinguished high schools. The district is also the sponsoring agency for two independent charter high schools and provides a comprehensive adult school program in Redwood City, serving 2,000 students, also offering other specialized programs and services that benefit students and our local community. 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That's seq.org.

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Remember, darling, we won't

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0: Who are you?
1: Oh, me. 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
0: Who are you gave me this tummy ache?
2: Remember us? We're the three cream puffs.
0: Who are you three? I've had enough. Who are you? Oh, well, bless my soul. It's nothing but an itty-bitty jelly roll. Who are you?
3: Oh, me? I'm a jolly tar. Just a chocolate bar from way up far.
4: I am what I am, and that's what I am. Or I'm Popeye the Sailor on this lollipop ship. You'd better eat spinach on your very next trip.
0: Ooh, I've been dreaming. On the

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If you're listening to these words, here's a great big hug from the Mighty Fine Music Show and me, Mike Plaskett. It's another glorious day here on Swing Street, and likely there are some places you want to visit, but I thought we'd try to charm you into pausing with us for a while by opening up the show with a little cream puff from Dinah Shore.

She was about 32 years of age when she made that. Dinah Shore, a remarkably cheery singer with fantastic breath control, great mood control, and a wonderful swing band backup by Sonny Burke and his orchestra, and a male vocal group called The Four Hits. Steppin' Out With My Baby from the Irving Berlin Fred Astaire picture Easter Parade. That was from 1948. We will be visiting plenty of other years here on the Mighty Fine Music Show. Coming up, we've got Billy Butterfield, Smith Ballou, Bing Crosby, Bob Hope, and Dorothy L'Amour, Freddie Rich, and if you're ready for some more fine music, here comes a cut from the soundtrack of the 20th Century Fox picture Orchestra Wives. The scene is down the street at the malt shop. The kids are dancing and mopping up soda pop rickies, and somebody puts a nickel in the jukebox. The camera zooms in as the mechanism deals out a record and out pours some Glenn Miller.

First off, you heard a smooth Glenn Miller jitterbug number called Boom Shot. To write it, it took an all-star team of Glenn Miller himself, trumpeter Billy May, and George the Fox Williams. If you were a film fan, you know that the term boom shot stands for movie footage filmed at a high angle from a camera raised up on a boom. Also, you know that Orchestra Wives was a pretty good film with a reasonable plot and plenty of great Glenn Miller bands seen on screen. After the Glenn Miller boom shot, we heard Maurice Chevalier, that great international star of all entertainment media, making his first stereophonic recordings for his movie company MGM. That took place in 1958. You are touring the scenic cityscape of Swin Street, beloved by residents and tourists alike. Seems like it's a most delightful day for something else stereophonic, but we've got it, and with some more French flair. Actually, the next one swings pretty dynamically. Maybe it's seasoned with French's mustard. It's by Benny Goodman. It's called I Love Paris.

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Her name was Goldilocks, and upon the door she knocked, but no one was there. So she walked right in, had herself a time, cause she didn't care. 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

0: wee bear. 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Story of the three bears.
1: Good old Bobby Troup was a pianist, a style-setting lounge singer, and a successful TV series actor. There you heard his jazzy recording of The Three Bears, a song he wrote around 1947, based on an idea that he got while reading bedtime stories to his kids. What you heard was his 1953 recording, backed up by the band of Bob and Evelson. Preceding Bobby Troup was Benny Goodman in stereo in 1967. This is the Mighty Fine Music Show. I'm Mike Plaskett. Let's go next to the stylish and smooth 1936 Leo Reisman Band. The song is Until the Real Thing Comes Along. It was featured that year on Broadway in a show called Rhapsody in Black. Ethel Waters sang it. The song was a huge record hit for Andy Kirk and his Clouds of Joy. It's sung here with Leo Reisman by handsome Larry Stewart.

Ethel Merman was a great Broadway star. She wasn't quite as much of a success in the movies, but she did a great song you just heard in a 1936 picture. It starred comedian Eddie Cantor, and that was called Kid Millions. The song was An Earful of Music, An Armful of You. Now let us continue to strut along Swing Street. We go to Manassas, Virginia, where we go live to pick up a fine little band that includes Spencer Clark on the bass saxophone and also Billy Butterfield on trumpet. It's called Carolina in the Morning. Mighty fine music here on Swing Street. And after they play Carolina in the Morning, in the words of Bob Hope, I'll lay you 8 to 5 that we'll meet Dorothy L'Amour. I confidently expect we will. Stick around for Dorothy.

0: where I'm going, just as long as I'm with you.
1: Put it there, pal. Put it there.
2: I'll be just like your horses, and I'll stick to you like glue.
1: Put it there, pal. Put it there.
0: I'm glad you're fooling Pepsodent.
2: Oh, that happy snow.
0: Stealing all that cash.
2: I hear your show on Thursdays.
3: Nice, huh?
2: What a lot of eggs you smash.
0: Well, at least I don't depend upon Colonna's big mustache.
2: Oh, he gave me the brush.
0: You're faithful and you're fair.
1: Put it there.
2: Skin me, Dad, skin me. You've got that something in your voice so right for selling cheese.
3: Hustle a lot of this stuff.
1: Put it there, pal. Put it there.
2: Put that back in a bowl.
0: You know, I think your jokes are great.
2: Really?
0: It's just that folks are hard to please.
2: They're just snobs, that all.
1: Put it there, pal.
0: Put it there. Your face could make a fortune. Just your nose should make a lot.
2: How do you siphon? I like the way you wear those gaudy colored shirts you've got. Boy, the only time a rainbow ever covered up a pot.
0: You're such a perfect square.
2: Uh-oh, is that on the paper there?
0: Let me see the square.
2: Where? Where?

0: Shall we dance?
1: Sorry, I have my heavy underwear on.
0: Oh, just to once around to the adrenaline, huh?
1: Well, okay, if I lead. My colleague.
0: My crony.
1: My cohort.
0: My friend.
1: Companions.
0: Confederates.
1: Chums to the end.
0: Like meat and potatoes.
1: Or salt and tomatoes. 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

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Six electrical guys light the stars in the skies, and a wind machine starts blowing a typhoon.

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1: Sure enough, there was Dorothy L'Amour, good-looking gal from New Orleans, with her record Queen of the Hollywood Isles. The song was written for her and about her by the very creative Frank Lesser. It was a kind of a biography of a girl who makes a career in the movies where her character was always a tropical princess in adventure flicks, or who then makes a second career as a romantic foil for two expert comedians, Bing Crosby and Bob Hope. Hence, a clever boutique recording done for a small label in 1947, Dorothy L'Amour singing Queen of the Hollywood Islands. Before we heard that number, Bing Crosby and Bob Hope alluded to her imminent presence with their comical recording of Off on the Road to Morocco. I'll lay you 8 to 5 that we'll meet Dorothy L'Amour. Off we now hike over to the land of Goodman. That is a very big stretch of territory here on Sloane Street, marked out for the classic Benny Goodman swing band, all set up with flags and pop stands and people wandering around waiting for the music to start. I just cannot think of another big jazz band or a big jazz band record that swings any harder than this one. Especially in this case, it's a live performance of the 1937 BG band doing one of Benny's favorites, Three Little Words.

Trivulga blast from the past. There was Mr. B.G. and his band swinging out across America with Three Little Words. Very dynamic performance from Benny on his clarinet and Harry James on the trumpet. Next, immediately, the Benny Goodman Quartet appears. This is the original group, the original guys in the group, but recorded in 1963 in all their stereophonic glory, and they do Runnin' Wild.

On that PG record, you could hear Benny and his quartet with terrific audio clarity as they recaptured perfectly their sound and style of 1937 in 1963 stereo. Next, we bring you a similar musical achievement in the Glenn Miller style. This will be a remarkable recreation of a Glenn Miller record that is practically never revived, the 1942 song I'm Old Fashioned, originally sung on the Miller record by Ray Eberle's replacement, Skip Nelson. This time, the singer is Tommy Trainor. The year is about 1980. The intimate sound quality and the artistry of the band is just miraculous.

There we had a record made around 1980 by a band that toured and recorded as the Modern Eras Orchestra, all first-class players, and they brought to perfection the sound that Glenn Miller made around 1942, the Jerome Kern and Johnny Mercer song called I'm Old Fashioned. Before that, the Benny Goodman Quartet, Running Wild, all for your pleasure on the Mighty Fine Music Show.

Hal McIntyre's band with Ruthie Gaylor brought us a World War II favorite, I'm Making Believe. Then came Glenn Miller and Ray Eberle's recording, You Are the One, a good puppy love song. Now, considering that you must like music, here comes Peggy Lee, backed by Nelson Riddle.

as a cheerful little earful. Gosh, I miss it, something fearful. And this cheerful little earful is the well-known I love you. Stocks can go down.

This is Mike Plaskett delivering a big sweeping bow to you listening today. This might be the finest Mighty Fine Music episode that we've ever done, with special thanks to that great artist Bill Finnegan for arranging several of the Glenn Miller records that you heard today, and to Freddie Rich and his band for his 1930 record of Cheerful Little Earful, Smith Ballou on the vocal, and the 438 leaders, singers, sidemen who all practiced and played, hopped on a bus, played, hopped in a car, and raced to get to the next playing job, never suspecting that you would be here all these years later to listen to what they did. How about that?

Hello and welcome to another edition of Jack Ellsworth's Memories in Melody. My name's Matt Taylor. I'm happy to have you tuned in here with us. We're just getting ready to bring you some more of the greatest songs by the greatest artists, ballads, blues, and big bands, too old and new. Mr. Frank Sinatra kicking things off today with Come Blow Your Horn.

Man, am I ripping this evening? Yeah! Up the lazy river.

timeless tunes continue on Jack Ellsworth's Memories in Melody. That's Count Basie and his orchestra, Whirly Bird. Before that, Anita O'Day, Just in Time. I'm Matt Taylor. We're glad to be spinning all your favorite records. Don't change that dial anytime soon. Stick with us for more of your favorites and more of the best, my Poppy's music. Memories in Melody continues with Ray Charles and Come Rain or Come Shine.

greatest songs by the greatest artists, only on Memories in Melody. Etta James right there with I Don't Stand a Ghost of a Chance with You. Before that, Ray Charles, Come Rain or Come Shine. I'm Matt Taylor, and I'm glad you're here with us as we're sharing all the greatest ballads, blues, and big bands, too old and new. Right now, it's the voice of Rod Stewart and That Old Feeling.

0: There's the sentimental gentleman of swing, as he's called, Tommy Dorsey in the orchestra. It started all over again. Before that, the divine Sarah Vaughan, my one and only love. This is the only place on your dial you can find all the greatest songs by the greatest artists. We're hardly halfway through our program today, and we've got lots more coming up, so stay tuned for more ballads, blues, and big bands, too, old and new, here on Swing Street Radio.
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And Nora Jones with The Nearness of You. Thanks for joining us on Memories and Melody for more of the greatest songs ever recorded by the greatest artists. I'm Matt Taylor, glad to have you here with us here on Swing Street Radio.

Sounds like they had a lot of fun with that recording. Sammy Davis Jr. and Carmen McRae with You're the Top on Jack Ellsworth's Memories in Melody. Thanks so much for tuning our way here on Swing Street Radio.

Ray Brown, Bye Bye Blackbird. Before that, Johnny Hartman and Funny World. I'm Matt Taylor, and you're tuned into Memories in Melody. We've still got at least another hour of all your favorite ballads, blues, and big bands, too, old and new. No good reason to change that dial. We're going to wrap up our first hour of music in a bit here with Bill Evans and Turn Out the Stars.

0: Bill Evans bringing us to the halfway point in our program today with Turn Out the Stars. Hope you're enjoying the selection so far. If you are, you can let us know what you think, what your favorites are. Maybe tell us how long you've been listening. You're more than welcome to write to us. 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Or you could get connected with us online. 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And that'll take you to our Facebook page, which is Jack Ellsworth's Memories in Melody. And if you'd like to see some great photos, you can follow our Instagram, Memories in Melody Radio. We'd love for you to get in, get connected, and see all the stuff that we're putting out there. And if you'd like to reach out simply to say hello, we always appreciate that too. We love your input on the show, your thoughts. Tell us how long you've been listening. It means a lot to know you're out there and that you're involved. So don't be a stranger. Reach out. We can't wait to hear from you. We're going to keep going with the tunes here today, here on Swing Street Radio.
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The sound of Clifford Brown on the trumpet with the Blues Walk, following L-O-V-E by Nat King Cole. Before that, the sweet voice of Aretha Franklin and Skylark. Thank you for joining us on Memories in Melody. My name is Matt Taylor. We're bringing you more of your favorite ballads, blues, and big bands, too, old and new. So don't change that dial. Right now, it's Steve Lawrence, and I've Got You Under My Skin.

A masterpiece in rhythm indeed. You heard the man, that's Glenn Miller and his orchestra with Tiger Rag. Before that, Carmen McRae, that's for me. You're listening to Jack Ellsworth's Memories in Melody. We're just getting started today. Lots more classics headed your way, so don't change that dial. We'll be back with more of your favorites and more of the best, my Poppy's music. And right now, we've got a George Gershwin number for you, composed for the 1935 opera Porgy and Bess. The song soon became a popular and much-recorded jazz standard, and it's since been described as, without a doubt, one of the finest songs that Gershwin ever composed. Here's Louis Armstrong and Ella Fitzgerald with Summer.

0: doesn't get much more classic than that. The original recording from the 1939 musical The Wizard of Oz, still today one of the most beloved musicals of all time, Judy Garland, Somewhere Over the Rainbow. Before that, Louis Armstrong and Ella Fitzgerald in Summertime. Thanks for joining us on Memories and Melody. More of the greatest songs by the greatest artists coming up, so stay tuned.
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0: know, my poppy had a great friendship with Frank Sinatra over the years. They had this great rapport, just a mutual admiration for one another. My poppy thought Frank was just marvelous, and Frank always appreciated that my poppy played his music. And whenever Frank would come in to do an interview, you could just tell the comfortability that was there. Fortunately, we have all these interviews saved. We have several of them. And I want to share with you a recording that we have from 1949 in New York City. And right after, you're going to hear Frank and Doris Day sing Let's Take an Old-Fashioned Walk. So from 1949, here's a great clip never before heard. Here's my poppy, Jack Ellsworth, and the one and only Francis Albert Sinatra.
1: Frank, let me sneak in another question here. I know this is kind of running long, but the people have been so anxious to hear from me when I know there's so many things that they want to know about. They've written in and said, Jack, ask Frank about this and that and so forth. Tell us about some of your favorite records by the nation's top bands and singers.
2: Well, let me see. You see, I don't get much chance to... I listen to most of the disc shows either I'll be driving in the car or late at night when I'm sitting around the house. And I haven't heard too many records from time to time, but the few I've heard are wonderful. For instance, K-Star has made some fine records. I think she's a tremendous singer. And I think before long she'll probably be one of the tops in the female bracket. And I won't go into the particular records, because I think she made... Everything she touches seems to be just wonderful. And Doris Day also has been doing very well on Columbia Records, if I may mention the word.
1: Yes, indeed.
2: The name, the brand, I should say. And, for instance, I was fortunate to be on the record. I really, really mean that sincerely. On the latest one we did, Let's Take an Old-Fashioned Walk, from Miss Liberty, which is the Berlin song. And Doris is so cute. She has something wonderful about her style, and it's bubbly. It kind of bubbles. And
1: it's a good
2: word. I like working with her. Yeah, she bubbles. It's wonderful.
3: Gee, I'm glad you came over tonight.
4: Yeah, it'll be nice riding with the top down.
3: Oh, but I've spent the afternoon fixing my hair.
4: Uh-oh.
3: How about a movie, huh?
4: Ah, it's too late for that. They'll be sold out of popcorn. Say, I know.

You're listening to Jack Ellsworth's Memories in Melody. I'm Matt Taylor. I'm Jack's grandson. Happy to have you here. With the enthusiasm of Michael Bublé on that last recording, a Sinatra favorite, of course, that Summer Wind. Before that, Sinatra himself, along with Doris Day, and Let's Take an Old-Fashioned Walk. And just before that number, you heard Sinatra say himself in an interview with my poppy how much he enjoyed working with Doris Day, as well as another girl singer he said he admired very much. That's Miss K-Star. She's up next with a great number called It's a Good Day.

Tony Bennett and Sheryl Crow with The Girl I Love, and little Lou Colombo on the trumpet with Easy Living. Thanks for joining us on Jack Ellsworth's Memories and Melody today. Hope you've had a good time and enjoyed all your favorite ballads, blues, and big bands too, old and new. We got to start wrapping things up here, but not before we've got Buddy Rich with one more. 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

Buddy Rich wrapping it up today with Late Date. That's all we've got on this edition of Jack Ellsworth's Memories in Melody. Thanks so much for hanging out here with us and enjoying all the greatest tunes from the greatest artists. 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Until next time, we can't wait to have you tune in for more great ballads, blues, and big bands too, old and new. And I'd like to leave you with the words my poppy said at the close of each program. That was simply, don't forget to do something nice for someone today. This is Matt Taylor saying God bless you. Thank you for listening. Thank you for letting me share your memories in melody.

0: Hi, this is Mike Plaskett. I'm standing outside here on Swing Street. We've just leased some prime real estate for a new show that's coming soon. The crew is building a new studio for us. Pretty soon the engineers will have it all wired up, and we'll be bringing you the best in swing, jazz, and songs with more than three chords. We hope that when you hear it, you'll say, man, that's mighty fine music.
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1: Full of reefers?
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1: You mean that cat's high?
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1: Get away from here.
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into each and every life. 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

0: We'd like to tell you a story about a young girl, about 18 years old, about 5'2", and about to go out. Now, her mother, realizing it was the first time out with a young man, called her into the bedroom and said, "Minnie, you're dressed up in all your finery, your very best clothes, and you look beautiful. You're gorgeous. You're alluring.
1: You look swell, too, babe."
0: "And now, Minnie, I want you to remember everything I've always told you. And above all, I want you to be very, very careful."
2: But she had to go and lose it at the Astor. She didn't take her mother's good advice. Now there aren't so many girls today who have one. And she wouldn't have let it go for any price.

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Dear gentlefolk of Newport, or maybe I should say hats and cats, I want you to lend an ear because, I want you to hear some really shimmering sharps and flaps. For these cozy virtuosi, just about the greatest in the trade, are fixing to show you now precisely how, or approximately, jazz music is made. Well, you take some skins, jazz begins, and you take a bass. Man, now we're getting someplace. Take a box,

therapeutic. Now you have jazz, jazz, jazz, Messrs. Hall and Young. That's Ed Hall. And Trumia.

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Confucius say, a boy, a girl, a moon. Yes, makes the wedding bells ring out in the month of June.

0: Confucius say a soft answer turneth away wrath.
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